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14: Just before midnight on Saturday, February 19th, 2005, Danielle Imbo and her friend Richard Patrone left a crowded Philadelphia bar. 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
15: It does not make sense. 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
14: Those same questions frustrated law enforcement. The FBI called it murder for hire.
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18: Both of them weren't the target. One of them was the target. The other one was wrong place, wrong time.
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15: You're right, it could be, but it also could be something your son did too.
17: 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No one.
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15: That drove the wedge between the families.
14: What happened to Danielle and Richard?
19: I think that whatever happened to my dad and Danielle was planned and orchestrated and thought out.
14: I'm Andrea Gunning. In this series, I dig into my own investigation to find answers for the families and get justice for Richard and Danielle.
15: I just want some peace for my sister's soul, and I want some peace for my mother.
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27: 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I'm a writer, podcaster, and a huge fan of The Last of Us. 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

0: 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I did lots of things. Cartoons on SNL, Conan stuff, Triumph the Insult comic dogs, some movies. 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
11: On the night before Halloween in 1975, 15-year-old Martha Moxley was murdered in the Tony Bellhaven neighborhood of Greenwich, Connecticut. She was rich and beautiful and loved by all who knew her. For decades, despite intense media scrutiny, police failed to make an arrest. In 2000, 25 years after Martha's murder, her one-time neighbor, Michael Skakel, was arrested. He'd been 15, like her, at the time of the crime. He was also a cousin of the Kennedys.
12: A teenage neighbor and friend of Martha Moxley.
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11: 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I read the articles. Of course Michael Skakel killed his next-door neighbor, Martha Moxley. He beat her to death with a golf club. I knew it. And if you followed the case like I did, I bet you knew it too. My name is Andrew Goldman. I've been a journalist for 30 years. I got involved in this case in 2015. But here's the thing. Once this story got its hooks in me, it wouldn't let me go. From NBC News Studios, Dead Certain, The Martha Moxley Murder is a podcast series that I believe will finally provide a full, true, authoritative account of the Martha Moxley case.
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14: 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How did my father become the scheming mastermind? 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
20: There was a murder in Central Ohio that many people still don't want to talk about. The man who committed that crime once sat on death row, but now he's on the run. His name is Lester Eubanks. Lester didn't tunnel out of prison or scale a stone wall. On a December morning in 1973, he and a small group of inmates were granted permission to walk outside prison walls. His handcuffs were taken off. He changed into civilian clothing, and he and three others were driven to a local mall. They were told they could wander the stores and were asked to return to a designated meeting spot. Hours later, all the inmates came back, except Lester Eubanks, and he hasn't been seen since.
21: He had a full plan. The guy had a plan.
22: I was just astounded that this could actually happen.
20: There were many years when it seemed like no one was even looking for Lester. But recently, his whereabouts have become the focus of the U.S. Marshals Service, the federal agents who track fugitives. The case is testing the marshals.
23: Those nine lives are running out, and we're going to catch up with Lester.
20: And is being urged on by those hurt most by Lester's crime.
24: He's had enough free time. He confessed to the crime, and his time is up.
20: I'm Sunny Hostin with ABC News. Over the past year, a team from the ABC News investigative unit joined the search for Lester Eubanks. They uncovered new leads, possible sightings, and at every turn found resistance from those who want Lester Eubanks to be forgotten. What they've uncovered is a case that's about more than murder. It's about family loyalty, a life on the run, and a first-hand look and how the U.S. Marshals are trying to solve one of the oldest fugitive cases in American history. Now, they may be closer than ever. From ABC News.
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12: A quiet residential neighborhood erupts in chaos. Carmine Galante, the feared boss of the Bonanno crime family, lies dead, his cigar still clutched between his teeth.
13: Masked men walked into Joe and Mary's luncheonette in Brooklyn today and gunned down Carmine Galante, a man believed to be the most powerful mafia chieftain in the country.
12: The execution sent shockwaves through the criminal underworld and set the stage for one of the most pivotal criminal cases in New York City history. From the minds behind the acclaimed television series comes Law and Order: Criminal Justice System. This isn't a scripted drama. These are real stories told by the people who have lived them.
14: My father should have been a dead man.
12: For decades, the mafia had New York City in a stranglehold, with law enforcement seemingly powerless to intervene. But the murder of Carmine Galante marked the beginning of the end. Discover how a group of young prosecutors took on the mafia, and with the help of law enforcement, brought down its most powerful figures. I'm Anasika Nicolazzi, and from Wolf Entertainment and iHeart Podcasts, this is Law & Order: Criminal Justice System.
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16: Hey there, I'm Jason Alexander, and this is my dear friend, Peter Tilden.
17: Hey, Jay. By the way, the script says best friend.
16: 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Anyway, Peter and I met over 25 years ago and became really good friends.
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16: 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Number one, we like to argue about everything. Driving, food, music.
17: No, we don't. And number two, when things annoy us or they perplex us or just don't seem to make any sense, whether it's something in the news or in our personal lives, we go, really, no, really.
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17: 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Jerry Seinfeld wondered why they refused to make the stall door go all the way to the floor in a public bathroom, but he didn't get an answer. 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
17: 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How about that?
16: Really? No, really?
17: That's what we heard. So we spoke to some of the biggest champions of the hot dog eats hot dog world of competitive eating to get the answer. And those are just a few of the things we'll explore on the Really Know Really podcast with Jason Alexander and Peter Tobin.
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20: Hey there, fellow sports fans. It's Andy West. Let's look back on this day in sports history, May 18th. We'll start today by wishing Mr. October Reggie Jackson a happy birthday. Born today outside of Philadelphia in 1946, Reggie is a member of the Baseball Hall of Fame and a five-time World Series champion. He was named Mr. October for his clutch performances in the baseball postseason. Today in 1957, Dick Williams of the Orioles hit a ninth-inning, game-tying solo home run against Chicago's Paul LaPomme seconds before 10:20 p.m., the curfew set so the White Sox could catch a train out of Baltimore. Now, if Williams had done anything else, Chicago would have won the game. The game was later replayed from the beginning, and Baltimore won it. And jumping way ahead, today in 2004, Randy Johnson became the oldest pitcher in Major League history at 40 to throw a perfect game. He retired all 27 hitters to lead the Arizona Diamondbacks over the Atlanta Braves 2-0. It was the 17th perfect game in Major League history, and the first since the New York Yankees' David Cohn did it against Montreal in July of 1999.
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6: 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Heroes like FDNY firefighter Robert E. Welsh III. Now, Robert served as a police officer before his appointment to the fire department in 2001, just weeks after the 9/11 attacks. 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But Robert lost his courageous battle with 9/11-related cancer, leaving behind his beloved family. 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
20: 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Those men, trusted educators, football coaches, and twins, are now facing more than 50 charges related to alleged child sex abuse. 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
2: I love that one.
0: Napoleon Solo didn't get by Big John. His pick to click for the Preakness was the winner of the Preakness. 7-1 odds, finished fifth in his last two races. Won the Preakness Saturday, overtaking the favorite Taj Mahal, my pick down the stretch, while holding off another strong contender, Iron Honor. Sabres at home tonight, game 7. I got the Cavs through last night. Can we get the Sabres tonight? 6:30 ESPN, game 7, Canadian Sabres. Cavs 125-94. They're going to the Eastern Conference Final for the first time since 2018. That's your top five stories of the day.
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0: So I don't want to be in a big debate with you, and I certainly don't want you to get mad at me. I'm just saying, like Ted Kennedy, I don't want to make Dr. Hook more in death than he was in life.
14: Don't stop.
0: But those were all very obscure. I was just making the point, cover of the Rolling Stone.
14: Yes.
0: Probably the biggest hit.
14: Yeah.
0: I don't know why they didn't mention Sharing the Night Together. I think Sharing the Night Together was a bigger hit than When You're in Love with a Beautiful Woman.
14: Yeah, but...
0: And Sylvia's Mother, I mean, of all the ones...
14: But You Make My Pants Want to Get Up and Dance, that's not a great
0: hit. I think
14: hit.
0: You're reaching. When you get to My Pants Want to Dance, I think you're reaching.
14: Freak
0: now, I didn't
14: ball.
0: Mean for this to spill over on the air, and I'm really sorry he died.
14: Queen of the Silver Dollar? Come on.
0: I'm going to go with Cover the Rolling Stone. Somebody could Google it.
14: She was
0: had to be his highest ranking. Oh, my gosh, only that was my 16. Favorite. I forgot all about that. Yeah, now, see, just like that, you're back in my good list.
14: That's what happens.
0: Now, wasn't that a remake, though?
14: I don't
0: he just
14: remember
0: did it best.
14: That. Yeah, well, yeah. Sexy Eyes?
0: Sexy? How did Sexy Eyes do? People don't realize how many. Yeah. All right, now that one, I'll agree with you.
14: Well, then you're welcome.
0: She was only 16. Hang on a second. Are we allowed to do this? This won't make the podcast, will it?
14: We can always do it once.
0: Well, Dr. Hook's lead singer died.
14: It's newsworthy.
0: I got to tell you, this is my favorite right here, I think. Okay. Hands down. I mean, Cover the Rolling Stones kind of novelty. It was more of a cultural thing, but this. Look at his eye patch. This is a live version, by the way. Oh, I love this song.
15: Only 16
0: wasn't Sam Cooke the original?
15: She was too young.
14: You know, that's a good
15: one. Fall in love, and I was too young to know.
0: Yeah, that's by far my favorite.
14: Sam Cooke was the original.
0: Yeah, yeah. Sam Cooke is. And I actually liked Dr. Hook's version better. Dr. Hook had a lot of hits. Why didn't we ever go see Dr. Hook?
14: Because, well,
0: that's the lesson.
14: He's had liver issues, we understand.
0: Well, don't we all?
14: Yeah.
0: Anyway, all that to say, 38 minutes after the hour now. Early bird gets the worm. Sleepy squirrel misses the nut. Rise and shine. We got ourselves a Monday, May 18th, 2026 to understand together. On the air, streaming live on your iHeartRadio app. This is your morning show. We're at that age where we're just going to, you know, start losing a lot of people right in the heart of our, you know, I mean, I don't know. We're going to get to that window where it's Elton John, Billy Joel, Rod Stewart. It's going to get heavy, but we're starting to get to the outlying area of that. And the passing of the lead singer of Captain Hook. This is, you know, Dr. Hook, this is getting close to home. So we got off and got a little nostalgic. Let's get back on target. I wanted to start with this story because I just think it's so interesting. It's kind of like, you know, the old behind every headline is a story, and behind every story, there's so much to talk about. Well, here's a headline for you. Saturday Night Live can't stop making fun of conservatives. Donald Trump or anyone who has a different worldview than them. And this isn't wise by any standard. I thought the best way to start this segment would be to be honest with you. I can think of, well, I remember the first night of Saturday Night Live being in my brother Vic's bedroom with my brother Bobby on a black and white TV, and we saw the first Saturday Night Live. John Belushi, Chevy Chase, the original crew. And I don't think we, Midnight Special on Friday night, Saturday Night Live on Saturday night, I don't think there was a Friday or Saturday they were missed. Saturday Night Live went through some dips in cast members. There were some unfunny years, and then there were some magical casts. Now, we always talk about these shared experiences that we all lack. That's because of the fragmentation that's happening. But it used to be everybody watched Saturday Night Live, and then you talked about what was the most funny on Monday. Just like you'd watch the final episode of Seinfeld or the final episode of MASH, and we all talked about it around the water cooler. I mean, culturally, the ultimate expense is we don't have shared experiences. So if Lorne Michaels were here, I would say, well, I was one of your most loyal viewers for four decades. I mean, Lorne Michaels, more than, I think only Marlboro was I more loyal to for more decades than Saturday Night Live. Think about that. How could you have me as a customer for four decades and blow it? Well, that's you, but it's not me. In fact, at the end of the day, it's half of America. What did in Hillary Clinton? She made everybody who loves Bibles, guns, conservatism, limited government, Christ, whatever you want to lump it all together and say in different words, she made it all deplorable. So from a political standpoint, you'd say, well, now you're not criticizing your opponent. You're criticizing half of the voters. How dumb are you? Well, couldn't the same be said for Lorne Michaels and Saturday Night Live? Last night, they had arguably one of the funniest cast members of all time and one of its biggest stars in motion pictures, Will Ferrell. Will Ferrell is the host. Paul McCartney, one of the Fab Four, the Beatles, is the musical guest this Saturday. And guess what? I still didn't watch. Because it's no longer a part of my life. It's not anything I think about or hate on. They just lost me. Just like late night talk shows lost me. Craig Ferguson, who we've had as a guest on this show, was one of the few who didn't go that direction. James Corden was another one. And I appreciated their work. But the others, they're just not a part of my routine anymore. And not just me, a lot of others. So how did this happen? Well, I love that the New York Post did this story. Live from New York, it's time to bash Republicans on Saturday night. That's really how they should start the show. Why would you take, this is insulting to comedy. To dumb comedy down to partisan politics. Why would you ever go there? To the point now where partisan politics is the best of the partisan late night shows with Gutfeld. And that's insulting to a news channel. I hope you're following me on all this because I think it's fascinating. But then again, I could be alone. And I probably should kick off 50 minutes of nonstop Dr. Hook. A whopping 91%. Look, there's quality and quantity. And then there's obsession. 91% of the jokes delivered on Saturday Night Live's Weekend Update segment this season targeted conservatives. 82% of the characters during the show's cold opens mocked President Trump or fellow Republicans. The media watchdog, Media Research Center, Newsbusters, examined SNL's first 19 shows of the season through May 9th and found it a one-way political firing squad. Of the 226 political jokes delivered by Weekend Update anchors Colin Jost and Michael Che,
16: 205 of the 226 targeted conservatives. Only 18 slam Democrats, other liberals, are nonpartisans. During cold opens, actors playing Republicans and conservatives appeared 49 times. Lefty characters only 10. Here's the part that's even better. Forget lefties and righties. Only one nonpartisan character was ever featured. Is this Trump derangement syndrome? Because if it is, well, will it go away? Ever? We'll find out, right? Now, why is it stupid? Well, one, the way you lost me, you fragment your audience. When viewers believe one political perspective is targeted far more than another, part of the audience just tunes out entirely. Because everybody in comedy knows comedy works best when people feel everyone is fair game. There's only a few things that make you laugh. There's a reason your brain triggers laughter. One of them is surprise. Well, satire loses surprise when it loses its unpredictability. I can turn on Saturday Night Live, and the only thing that is predictable is sooner or later they're going to bash me or Trump. Now, this plays into a bigger danger in America, this whole political tribalism. Why would America look inside the Beltway at the political dysfunction and say, let's all be like that? So now instead of two congressmen who can't get along, two neighbors can't get along. And this adds to that and builds to that. It fractures what I call the common human experiences. I mean, you could make a case. Everything wrong in America can be found in late night television, and especially Saturday night late night television. None of this makes any business model sense whatsoever. Now, for the longest time, and this isn't why I do it because of my worldview. My worldview shapes my political view and my opinions, but I've always cared more about sharing life with you than telling you how to think partisanly and politically. But there's no question conservatism has dominated talk radio. And even in doing that, it fragments its audience. Now, in radio measurement, it gets away with it. Why? Well, news, which is biased too, but technically, if you want to just presume for the sake of argument, it's not. It's the broadest spectrum. Here's what happened. Can't, you know, offend anybody. Of course, they do by the stories they choose and don't choose, angles they choose. But in radio, things are weighted by how much time you spend. So certainly conservative talk radio has alienated a lot of listeners. Now, more so than when I first started in radio, I could pick any market and you will see half of the talk radio audience listening to NPR, which is leftist talk, and the other half listening to conservative talk. And there's nobody, it seems like most days, on either of them that can just see life from all perspectives and trust its audience to come to its own conclusions. I mean, a story is a story. Now, some of them are just so dumb, I can't hold my serve. Even I break my rule. I mean, it's just too dumb. But this notion of Ilhan Omar is a great story. Now the person in jail is singing like a canary that she knew all about the fraud in Minnesota. Well, whether she's guilty or not, we don't know. We're taking the word of a prisoner. But the possibility she may have known, her unexplainable newfound wealth, it should come up on both sides. even if it comes up to be spun, but it doesn't. Each side does its myopic side only. Now, say what you want about political conversation in America or divisions in America or tribalism in America. This just isn't comedy. This is beneath comedy, and it's alienating. And it certainly explains why last night with Will Ferrell, or Saturday night, two nights ago, with Will Ferrell as host and Paul McCartney as musical guest, I still didn't tune in. Because it's just not a part of my life anymore. Because it did get predictably offensive and small-minded and unfunny. And here's finally a scoreboard to show you why. 91% of every joke is mocking you, what you believe, or the candidate half of you voted for. That's just not smart as comedians. The death of Saturday Night Live, to go along with the death of late night talk, to go along with the death of journalism. So sick of death. The day you brought your puppy home, you did make a silent promise. You're going to take care of them. You're going to protect them. You're going to give them the best life possible. I do that with puppies. Fresh legs. Oh, you won the lottery. You're going to have the greatest life. We're going to have a ball. I say all that to my puppies. But there's one thing that we all do every day. We fill their bowl. And as we fill it, we're cutting off our time together. Dog food is dead food. 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All right, 52 minutes after the hour, quick peek at your top five stories coming up. Rory's got the story on energy, fertilizer prices all skyrocketing, and America farmers are growing desperate. Rory has the story in less than 15 minutes. 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
16: Thank you, Mike McCann. As we like to say it, send it, and then hear it. Can't have your morning show without your voice. To Youngstown, Ohio we go.
27: Hey, Michael, I wish you guys would quit singing songs on the morning show, because last week you guys were singing that song, I'd Really Like to See You Tonight. All weekend that's stuck in my head.
16: Really Love to See You Tonight. Yeah, I would. And in fact, if I had to get one stuck, only 16 would be the one to have stuck in.
14: Oh, absolutely.
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28: You cannot forget about Rodeo when it comes to Dr. Hook.
14: I don't know that
16: one. I don't know Rodeo.
14: Yeah, I don't know
16: that. I know one. Sexy Eyes, yeah. Cover the Rolling Stone, Sharing the Night Together, Sylvia's Mother, When You're in Love with a Beautiful Woman. I forgot the remake of She's Only 16 until you brought it up, which I think I like better than Sam Cooke's.
14: What'd I do?
16: St. Louis, The Patriot.
29: You were talking about when Hillary Clinton called half of the country deplorable. You know, it just dawned on me that that's the same spirit that, who was that Chinese leader, Mao, who killed like 40 or 50 or 60 million of his people? It's the same spirit right there.
16: A Mao Zedong reference this morning, from Dr. Hook to Mao Zedong. Wow. Lisa's in Memphis, Tennessee, listening to the great WREC.
30: You're so right on the Saturday Night Live thing. I remember growing up, I was in my teens, my mom would have friends over, and we'd get takeout, and it was a whole thing around Saturday Night Live. You know, Rosanna, Rosanna, Donna.
16: Oh, yeah.
30: You know, I mean, it was classic. Now, I started out not watching it because of exactly what you're saying. Yep.
16: Oklahoma City Thunderstar, Shai Gilgeous-Alexander, MVP of the NBA. Napoleon Solo, Big John called it, winner of this year's Preakness. And how about them Cavs? Winning with an exclamation point last night, 125-94 over the Pistons. They're headed to the Eastern Conference Final for the first time since 2018. Tina Fey, speaking of Saturday Night Live, actress, 56 today. Mr. October, Reggie Jackson is 80, and country legend George Strait is 74. If it's your birthday, happy birthday. We're so glad you were born. Thanks for making us a part of your big day.
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0: It's August 2023, a county government meeting in Pennsylvania's Lehigh Valley. A young woman, early 20s, steps up to the mic to speak.
1: My two-month-old son was happily drinking milk from his bottle when he quickly started choking, turned blue, and went limp. My boyfriend transported our son to the changing table as I grabbed an anti-choking device and my boyfriend began assembling it. 2 pumps of the device and my son was conscious, gasping for air and coughing up milk.
0: They all went to the ER to make sure the baby was okay.
1: But upon arriving at Lehigh Valley Hospital, the diagnosis quickly became something so different.
0: One of the doctors had a theory.
1: She stated to my father and mother-in-law that we are young, first-time parents who got frustrated with our baby and violently shook him to make him stop crying. And a confession would only make things easier for us.
0: The parents were told to leave the hospital without their son, and he wouldn't come home for 7 whole months.
1: I'm a postpartum mom dealing with the grief and the trauma of my son being ripped from my arms. And I'm a mom who lost everything in less than 24 hours due to one doctor's misdiagnosis. Enough is enough.
0: And then the next person speaks, and the next one. The stories they tell form a pattern of parents walking into a Lehigh Valley hospital to get help for a child, only to leave without them. And the same doctor's name kept coming up again and again. A pediatrician.
2: I ask you, what kind of doctor does this?
0: That's what I wanted to know too. From Serial Productions and the New York Times, I'm Diane Neary. And this is The Preventionist, a story about a doctor and the rise of a powerful field of pediatric medicine.
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5: John Polk was my nemesis. 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
41: We're all a little bit in awe of how many hits Dr. Hook had. Wow.
42: Told you.
41: And to honor my listeners, I refuse to sing on the air and get a earworm stuck in your head. But I did just do the ending of She Was Only 16. And I thought...
42: Flawlessly, you did it.
41: Yeah. I'm dying to do it right now.
42: Don't do it.
41: You what? I was just looking at the lyrics of If You're in Love with a Beautiful Woman.
42: Uh-huh.
41: You better watch your friends. You better watch. I'm in love with a beautiful woman. Do I have to keep an eye on you too?
42: Look out.
41: And then I look at the last verse he goes to. You better watch your eyes. You better watch your eyes. You better. Now he turns his suspicion on her, which is a Joe Vigism. Joe Vigism number one was always marry a homely woman. That way no one will want her.
42: Oh, wow. There you go.
41: 8 minutes after the hour. On this Monday, May 18th, Rory O'Neill always has to join the show already in progress and say, why am I here? Did you have a favorite Dr. Hook song?
43: Why am I here? No, I did not.
41: No, you didn't? Not even Sexy Eyes or Cover of the Rolling Stone? Or
43: not my generation.
41: I did forget how many. And by the way, that would be another thing. Like, if I ran into him, I would have said, hey, Dr. Hook. And he's not even Dr. Hook. That was the name of the band. Like when I said hi to Hootie, and he gave me a filthy look because his name is Darius. Got to get that right about Dr. Hook. All right, let's do something you want to do. Energy, fertilizer prices are skyrocketing. American farmers are growing desperate. That could affect the cost of food for all of us. Then we become desperate. It's a vicious cycle. Money makes the phones go around.
43: Yeah, and you know that agricultural industry is so foundational to really our whole economy, since, of course, we can't live without our farmers. And they're really getting hit hard. The diesel prices are up 60% from where they were a year ago. You've got now the strain of fertilizer because the Strait of Hormuz is closed. A lot of those Asian countries are buying from suppliers we would normally use. So it's jacking up the price for fertilizers as well. There's a report by the Farm Bureau that says about 70% of farmers can't afford all the fertilizer they would like to use this season. So that could mean smaller crops, smaller yields, and that means prices go higher.
41: Well, that's why that announcement of at least a verbal commitment for China to buy $10 billion in ag purchases was very welcome news at that Chinese summit. But obviously, securing the Strait of Hormuz is solution numero uno, right?
43: Right, to get down those diesel prices in particular. And again, as I told you before, you know, diesel feeds into everything, right? You need it for the tractor to plant the seeds, the tractor to harvest the crop. You need it for to get the produce to a market, to get it to your store shelves. It's diesel, diesel, diesel at every level. And of course, fertilizer is essentially diesel. So it's in everything. And that's why when you see these price spikes, it's been so impactful for farmers.
41: You know, we haven't talked about this. I know this is changing the subject because you're doing mainly ag, but we were looking at airline fuel becoming somewhat of a crisis, especially in Europe. Where does that stand? We haven't heard any stories about that.
43: Yeah, on the jet fuel thing. It's funny. I was talking to some because now travel insurance companies are not going to cover you if your flight is canceled due to jet fuel shortages in Europe, because that is now an expected potential issue. So it's not an unexpected surprise that would affect your flight. It's expected. So if your flight is canceled, even your travel insurance won't likely cover a new ticket.
41: And that was originally, we were looking at 6 to 8 weeks, and that's about 3 weeks ago, 4 weeks ago?
43: Yeah, something like that. Yeah, it should have been right around. So the end of the month of May, the end of May would be the timeline we were looking at.
41: Yeah, thanks, Rory. My son is standing on the 17th bridge at St. Andrew's Old Course as we speak, returning home the final day of the month. That would be a very expensive, not covered by insurance. All right, Rory's going to be back in the third hour. We've talked a lot about China, and there'll be a follow-up meeting in September, but Rory's going to have the situation in Cuba that continues to deteriorate. Hopefully this is enough to make Cuba come to the table and have reasonable conversations, economic and military conversations. We will see. Rory will have more on that. And what could be the fall of Cuba? Quietly, silently, and finally, right? I mean, go back to Kennedy and all of the conspiracy theories that led to the, you know, assassination of the president, let alone the Cuban Missile Crisis, let alone the CIA's attempts to try to kill Castro and poison his food, make his beard fall out. And then it just quietly happens right after Venezuela. You know, it touches on what we talked about last week. And again, this is what Saturday Night Live is missing. This is what all of America seems to be missing, which is why I want to have this conversation with Chris Walker. I think all of us could learn. I mean, these are, I don't know if you call them enemies or adversaries. They both mean the same thing. But I mean, you know, China's an adversary of the United States. They have a completely different worldview, completely different political goals. These are two enemies, opposing worldviews and agendas, yet they were respectful, cordial, and they were able to achieve some common ground and progress. R's and D's should have more in common with each other than China and America, or don't they, is really the question. We'll visit with Chris Walker about that in the 7 o'clock hour. This president has eliminated two potential threats in our hemisphere. Venezuela, done. Cuba collapsing. He has completely redrawn the Middle East and done so without escalating anything with China and Russia. It's pretty extraordinary. you know, if you were just rooting for America, you'd find a lot of things about Donald Trump you like. Only in these partisan divides do we create defeat in the midst of victory. I have Irv, but I don't know where Irv is from.
0: Irv is from WLAC.
41: Okay. This is Nashville, Tennessee. Listening to WLAC, Irv.
1: I was one of those guys who had my eyeballs on every single NBA and NFL game I could possibly find for a long, long time. And then the NFL went woke, started shoving it down our throats, and the NBA product did the same thing and just became trash. And now I found other things to do.
41: Yeah, I think that explains. Now, I always loved hockey. I mean, I going back, and I grew up in Chicago. I mean, we had some great teams, but I remember loving the Bruins as a kid, Bobby Orr and Tony Esposito. I mean, I always loved the game of hockey. But I think later in life, in my 40s, the reason I became so much more of a hockey fan was the abandonment of those others. The NBA certainly lost me. I mean, if I was 10 years old and you were in my bedroom, there's probably more basketball things. I know there were more Chicago Bull things than NFL. So basketball did the same with me. I'm just a hopeless addict with the NFL. I don't know if the NFL can run me off. They should have years ago, but I'm just an addict. I can't. I do love college football more than the NFL, but well, NFL is probably the only one that no matter how much it offends me, I'm sorry, I'm just addicted.
0: Being a Titans fan is running me away from the NFL.
41: So well,
0: then there's that.
41: They've traded away all your hope. Donna's in Philadelphia.
2: Good morning from Philadelphia. Michael, I totally agree with you regarding Saturday Night Live, but think of the box that Hollywood has put comedians into. The fear of saying one thing that may offend a Democrat or someone on the left, because they may be shunned from Hollywood society for a very long time.
41: What's interesting is the reaction to that, because it almost made them go, look at Rob Schneider. That's become his niche, right? Now he's, you know, I wouldn't play any of that game. I think everybody, for comedy to work, it can't be predictable. And for somebody either to take the bait and be either left or right in comedy is a mistake. And to fragment your audience, and to take away your element of surprise, and to not hold all things accountable to funny. First and foremost, Saturday Night Live committed an unpardonable sin against comedy, then committed the stupid error of alienating its audience. And if it is a Trump derangement syndrome, it certainly is bled over like deplorables to all. Now you're mocking half your audience's God, their values and rules for life. And maybe, to Donna's point, while you were so fixated on the sacred cows of the left, you didn't even realize there were sacred cows on the right. In a game you didn't even have to play. I just can't think of anything, you know, we were joking about it earlier. Other than Marlboro, I can't think of anything I was loyal to longer than Saturday Night Live. They had me for 4 decades and lost me. That's huge. And this weekend they had Will Ferrell as host and Paul McCartney as musical guest, and I didn't even watch it, didn't even care. And I don't even feel like I missed anything. That's how predictably wrong they are.
0: I didn't even know.
41: Well, that's a whole other story.
0: It is.
41: Michael in Ohio gets the final say.
3: You know the problem we have? We have the deceiver, the snake, the devil. He's trying to divide us. We have to have Jesus in our hearts so we can all love each other. Your morning show is my morning show with Michael Del Journey.
41: Michael means godly one. Wait, thank you for the godly reminder. You know, it's so true. We forget, you know, love the Lord your God with all your heart, soul, and mind. And then what's the second part of that? And love each other. I have often said this. It's a sneaky. We like to create all these high callings in life. There is no more difficult cross to bear. There is no higher calling than being godly in the midst of an ungodly world. And right now, in that definition of an ungodly world, loving others, letting your first thought be love. That's why we end every show with, you'll never get to live this day again. Oh my gosh, cherish it, live it, and go make a difference in someone's life. Getting outside yourself and loving others. To Michael's point, why do we take Satan's petty bait and divide so easily? Right now, the voices in our culture are loud, but the truth is often silent. Today, preborn needs you to speak up, act up, and make a difference. See, women who face unplanned pregnancies, they're often pressured to act quickly. They want them to react, not respond. They don't want them to pause, breathe, hear the truth about life, dignity, or hope. They certainly desperately don't want that mother to ever see an ultrasound. Why? If this is all supposedly pro-choice, why do you care what choice the mother makes? 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And I thank you and bless you for that as you do it. 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Visit with John Decker at the White House over the weekend. Republican Senator Bill Cassidy lost his party's nomination following an extraordinary intervention by the president. The president's now moving on to Massey in Kentucky. We'll talk. Whose party is it anyway? How dumb is it to go against the party leader? Everyone else has fallen. Why would anyone continue? When we continue on your morning show, straight ahead.
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0: I'm Dan Patrick, and this is Above the Noise. Golf does something few sports can. It takes the improbable and every so often makes it real. That truth always feels larger at the majors, where the sport's deepest fields and most difficult courses are supposed to favor the game's biggest names. Scottie Scheffler, Rory McIlroy, the stars everybody expects to own the majors. But occasionally, you find an underdog. This PGA Championship was supposed to belong to the game's elite. Instead, it belonged to Aaron Rye. He came in at plus 17,500 to win the Wanamaker Trophy. By the odds, his path was considered less likely than the Raiders winning the Super Bowl or Michael Penix Jr. taking home the NFL MVP. Absurd, and yet here we are. An incredible four-day stretch highlighted by one improbable putt delivering one of the year's more unexpected finishes. That's the beauty of the game, and it was on full display this weekend at the PGA Championship. I'm Dan Patrick, and this is Above the Noise. 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

0: year or the end of the year, once the Sharks and once the Sacramento Kings get going. Well, actually, basketball doesn't start till when? October?
1: Well, they tell you it doesn't start till December, but yeah, October.
0: So it's really once the Sharks get going that we'll have to go back to the desk setup. But we wanted to try different looks before we go to Vegas in 2028. So we tried different chairs last year. This year now we got some beautiful Lazy Boy chairs that we're trying. And we're now in that exact same studio, which this may be something we just start doing all the time.
1: Yeah, they told me, no one uses it.
0: Why not?
1: So, yeah, we could just...
0: So we're in the exact same studio. It's pretty cool. It's nice. The lighting is way better, obviously, and really happy what you did here, Commander. It's good stuff. So a lot going on in baseball as we just had rivalry weekend, and now you've got some really good matchups going into this week. For the A's, to me, it's this simple. I started telling you, I think it was last year, and then whenever we were on that weren't the signings, whether it was Soderstrom or Wilson, but whenever we did stuff, winter meetings, and then we went to spring training, I stayed steady with one thing. And that one thing was, tell me what the record is going to be on May 31st. And that is right around the corner, if you look at the schedule. Because after this, we're going to head back to Sacramento, home, at the ballpark in West Sacramento, 3 against the Seattle Mariners, and then 3 against the New York Yankees. And on that Sunday, after we play the Yankees, tell me what the record's going to be. Because then I'm going to tell you where we really are when it comes to the 2026 season. And I've been saying that for a long time. I kind of got away from it. Let's just let it play out. But I said that all during spring training. Let's see how we get through May. Because the last couple of years, it's where we've teetered and fallen off has been in May. Because I was talking with that Barabolt guy yesterday. You know, we were 17-17 in 2024 when the Fish were in town. If you remember that series against the Marlins, that's where Luis Arraez was traded from the Marlins to the Padres. And Michael was reminding me that we were 17-17. In 2024. Last year, Nick Kurtz hits that home run at Dodger Stadium. Game one, we smoked the Dodgers. We're 20-16. So the last two Mays, especially at the end of May, things go south. So here we are, 500. 4 against the Angels, 3 against the Padres, 3 against the Mariners, 3 against the Yankees, and then it's May 31st. That date that I have circled on my calendar, tell me what the record is. And then you're going to have a good idea where you are. Now, I also, when I was saying that all this time, I didn't realize that everybody in the division would stink as the Mariners got swept over the weekend at home by the Padres.
1: Yeah, well, it did not look good. I saw some of that game last night. Cole Emerson made his major league debut. But, yeah, they didn't look good that entire series. Their pitching didn't look great. I mean, I'm not worried about the pitching. Their offense has not just not been there.
0: So, A's in their last 10 games are 5-5. Rangers in their last 10 games are 5-5. Mariners are 4-6. Astros are 4-6. And poor Kurt Suzuki. You know, Kurt Suzuki is a wonderful guy and will always be a part of the A's family, will always be remembered as one of the good guys that's ever played for our organization. I'm proud to say that I covered basically his entire career with the Athletics, and I love him to death. Kurt Suzuki is just good people. And it's a very tough situation when the GM has 1 year left on his deal. They have so many issues going on. When you talk about new ballpark, all this kind of stuff, and whether the owner wants to stay or go, Kurt Suzuki was signed to a one-year deal. Right now, the Halos are the worst run differential in baseball at minus 60. They started the season 11-10, first 21 games. Hey, they're hanging in there. Since then, they're a Major League Baseball worst 5-21. They got outscored over the weekend and rivalry weekend against the Dodgers 31-3. So that's rough. So you look at the division as of right now, is today.

0: The 18th?
1: Correct, it is the 18th.
0: As of right now, on May 18th, the American League West stinks. It is what it is. We're in first place. Happy about that. 23-23. The run differential. I was thinking about this yesterday while we're doing live television, right, with Steve Sachs on NBC, and we throw up the run differential, and it's like, I know run differential is important. Why? Because Billy Beane drilled that into my head all the years doing the Billy Beane show, and it really goes to show, like, it is very tough to be a negative run differential and be a good team. It really is. And the one thing that I think about is that maybe, just maybe, our run differential is skewed because of where we play. That you have these games, and God, I'm really making an excuse right now that I think about it, but we have these blowout losses that really trick your run differential. And the last 2 years, you just have these massive blowout losses that you can never catch up. But then I'm thinking, you know what? We're losing these blowout games. Instead of blowing people out, we're getting blown out at home. So no, I'm catching my filter live here on A's Cast Live is catching my BS filter just caught me and went, man, I don't know, I would sell that. But it is true. Why is our run differential stink? Well, because we have blowout losses at home, but we shouldn't be getting blown out at home. So it's shame on us. But it is skewed, the minus 13. We have a plus run differential on the road. This team's got to figure out how to play at home because the other guys aren't having a problem. They're like, Bader hit a grand slam. Wind's blowing. Get the ball in the air and it's out of the ballpark. Other teams have come in and they're like, this is run into the bat rack. So it's on us.
1: Luis Arraez hit 2 home runs this weekend.
0: Luis Arraez?
1: He didn't have any. He hit 2 this weekend. Casey Schmidt looked like Wade Boggs or Hank Aaron. I mean, looked like a historic hitter this weekend. Well, he's used to playing at that ballpark, so I'll give him credit for that.
0: He'd be more like, if he's got to be a guy like Kirby Puckett, a right-hander who can win batting titles.
1: Fair enough. Okay, sure. Yeah.
0: Now, Casey Schmidt was on fire. Arraez on fire. Well, Arraez, with all due respect, Arraez has been the best contact hitter of his era, and it's not close.
1: Oh, no, I totally agree. And everyone gets on him for the bat speed. If you watch that first home run he hit on Friday night, that the bat got around quickly on that one.
0: I get into these little debates with Schimmel, and when Savali gave up those 2 hits, he gave up 2 hits to 2 guys, both balls under 90 miles an hour. Like, oh, my God, he gave up a hit. He gave up another hit. Get him out of the game. And I'm like, no, you don't have to get him out of the game. Because a guy gives up 2 singles to 2 contact hitters, and he's a guy who pitched to contact, doesn't mean you have to go panic at the disco. If you give up hits to Luis Arraez, you don't panic. This guy hits everybody. But it's always a single. But he did hit 2 home runs. So the bottom line is you've got to get better at home, and we've been saying that. I don't know how. It's not my job to figure that out. My job is not to figure out the team's woes. Because if it was, I want more money for what I'm getting paid to do. They got to figure it out. They got to figure out how to stop these 13-2, 10-1, 16-5 games, because it just kills your run differential.
1: Yeah, because coming into Friday, I was looking, we had I think our run differential was -2. So We were close. And then the only other team with a negative run differential was over 500 was the San Diego Padres, and they're now over after the weekend they had against the Mariners. So if you want to be a 500 team, you have to have a positive run differential, because you very rarely see a team that gets in the – I know it's happened a couple times, the Marlins, and they've gotten in the postseason with a negative run differential, but the A's need to figure that out at home especially.
0: Well, two straight years you've been outscored at home. There's no excuses. I'd be interested. What are the – I mean, if you look at people who play at ballparks that are highly offensive – I would think of the Colorado Rockies. I wonder what their run differential is at home. They're just not very good. They're 18-29. Their run differential is -44. What is their run differential at home? Don't know. You have that secret technology that I don't have.
1: I'll see if I can find it.
0: I'm with all of you. I have broadband. I have like AOL dial-up, and he's got the secret technology.
1: Let me see if that's a thing I can look up real quick.
0: And I just would think of other places that are highly offensive. The Cincinnati Reds, they're 24-23, but they have a minus 35. When you play in conditions, and Philadelphia is a highly offensive ballpark, they're actually in the minus 17. By the way, when everybody was crying for Rob Thompson and the firing of the Phillies manager, and oh, he's a great baseball guy.
1: You said the Rockies are minus 28, tied with us.
0: Yeah, struggling. Huh? Well, yeah.
1: Oh, look who's number one, though.
0: Because you know why? Because the other teams show up and they don't have a problem hitting at Coors Field.
1: Team is number one. Team we're playing tonight, the Angels, minus 35.
0: Minus 35 at home?
1: Yeah.
0: So that means the other teams are coming in, and they're not having a problem scoring at the Big A ballpark in West Sacramento. What's Philadelphia?
1: Minus 17.
0: Yeah, they, you know, when you're bad at home and you play in a highly offensive ballpark, it's not good. It's not good. This series is so important. You've got after this, Padres are a good team. Mariners, not a good team yet, but it's in division. Then you got the Yankees. And then after that, you got the Cubs. Cubs are not great on the road, so that doesn't matter to us because we're going to be playing at Wrigley Field, where they have been absolutely dominant. So you're going to kind of get a sense of really who you are here in May when I go back to what I've said all along, starting in spring training and really starting last year. Tell me what the record's going to be on May 31st, and I'm going to have a much better idea. Division's going to stink, so you're still going to be in it, but you're really going to kind of know who you are. You got a couple months of baseball underneath your belt, and this is what your record is, and you're going to kind of see, okay, what are we good at? What are we not good at? And what do you got to fix? And you got to do it soon. We are basically 2 weeks from that point. So this stretch of baseball, highly critical. And when you just lost 2 out of 3 to a Cardinals team who you should have beat, I still think you should have took 2 out of 3 from the Giants, but you didn't. You now got a 4-game set against a team that has lost. They are just 5-21, 5-21 since April 18th. This series has to be handle your business, because if you don't handle your business, uh-oh.
1: Well, Kurt Suzuki said they're just in a cold stretch, and they were just one big swing away from winning some of those games.
0: Don't get on. What's he supposed to say?
1: I'm just reading the quote I saw on the internet.
0: What's Kurt Suzuki supposed to say?
1: We stink right now?
0: Kurt, how do you think things are going? My guys stink.
1: These guys
0: are terrible. Tell Perry Manassian to call some guys up, because what I got's terrible.
1: Draft better.
0: Yeah. What's Kurt Suzuki supposed to say? Of course, you have to be like, you know, I feel like we were in these games and we're one swing away, and you know, these guys are busting their ass, and you know, we're still going to go out there every day and we're working, preparing, and we're going to turn this thing around. I mean, that's what are you supposed to say in basketball or football or hockey when your team stinks and you're the head coach or the manager? You have to lie, and you have to lie all day long. And you have to make, you know, Baghdad Bob, if you remember from the Iraq War, everything is bombing and burning behind, and he's telling you everything's great. It's not great.
1: Didn't see it going there, but
0: it's not great. Baghdad Bob, it's not great. It's not great. Dumpster fire behind you. Oh, yeah, this is, hey, everything's good. Everything's good.
1: Well, it's all right. Trout's been hitting well.
0: Mike Trout, if you haven't been following, because I haven't. I haven't been really breaking down the Halos lately. Mike Trout's hitting 158, no home runs, 14 strikeouts in the last 10 games. We are being sold that Trout is back. Oof. That's not good.
1: No, I'm married to an Angels fan, and I hear about this misery all the time.
0: Is that miserable wife of yours, that Angels fan, is she actually making you watch Angels baseball?
1: No, of course not. I checked the scores for her.
0: But we love Mark Langston.
1: He'll be on tomorrow.
0: Greatest San Jose State baseball player. Yeah, it's not me. It's Mark Langston. We'll be showing up tomorrow here premier lefty in his time, all-star, gold glove winner. You look at his strikeouts back in the day. So our beloved Mark, our beloved Mark Langston, Kotze will be Friday. Mark Langston will be here. Love him to death. And we love Mark Gubazov. Like, dig the Angels, guys. It's just the rally monkey stinks. And you got four games against the rally monkey, and they're going to have that stupid monkey on the scoreboard. You got to take, you got to handle your business. Because if you lose this series, you're going to be under 500. And it's going to be like.
1: It's been a while since the team's been under 500, too. I believe it's, April 17th or something like that.
0: By the way, Dave Stewart is going to join us today. The great Dave Stewart, Ace Hall of Famer. As he's been working with kids down on the farm, we'll ask him about some of the guys pitching. Because JT Ginn's numbers. Isn't it great to watch young athletes finally figure it out and stay healthy at the same time? Doesn't matter the sport. It's just a lot of fun. Because being successful in professional sports is really, really hard. These are the best players in the world. Doesn't matter if you're playing in the NFL or the NHL or the NBA or, you know, like Rye winning yesterday at the PGA Championship, his first ever major, your tennis, whatever. You're playing against the best players in the world. So an Englishman yesterday won for like the second time, won the PGA Championship for the second time in over 100 years. It's a world game. Our sports are everybody in the world's participating. And it's hard. And to stay healthy. And to be good. And there's a reason why JT Ginn was drafted by the Dodgers out of high school. High. And he was drafted by the Mets out of Mississippi State. High. Was he second round, right?
1: I thought he was a first rounder.
0: Was he first round?
1: Let me double check. We strive for efficiency on this program.
0: Where was he drafted both times?
1: The New York Mets took him in the, you're right, second round. Okay. And Dodgers first round. Yeah.
0: Wow, you fact check. Wait, he was a first rounder by the Dodgers and he turned that down?
1: 30th.
0: That's some stones right there.
1: Then second round by the Mets in 2020.
0: I don't know. Mississippi State or first round draft pick? I'm probably going first round draft pick.
1: And to the Dodgers.
0: And to the Dodgers.
1: It's like you're getting drafted and you're going to play for the Angels. No offense.
0: Oh, wow. It's been a lot of fun to watch him as we talk about Langoliers into his prime. What, how old is JT now? Is he 27, 26?
1: JT Ginn is 20. Actually, his birthday's in 2 days. He'll be 27.
0: He's going to be 27 in 2 days. These numbers are fantastic. JT Ginn has given up one earned run in his last 14 innings. 11 strikeouts, just two walks. See what happens when you don't walk people?
1: I remember we did the math. If you take out the Cleveland start he had, it was like a 162 or 169.
0: Whatever that was.
1: ERA.
0: Was it four or five runs or whatever it was against Cleveland?
1: You take those out. He has an ERA under like 1.7.
0: The Athletics are 6-1 in his start. Since moving into the rotation on April 10th, he's 2-1 with a 2.72 ERA. Does this mean JT Ginn means win day now?
1: You like that?
0: I do like that.
1: We got to find that guy. Well, I mean, Savali usually wins when he pitches, and he's pitched great.
0: You got to have guys that give you a chance, and that's exactly what he's been doing. And it's wonderful to see. By the way, I got to follow. I said it real quick. I saw this today. Fascinating. So when everybody was crying boo-hoo when managers were firing people early, going, you just don't do that in baseball. It's so early. Guys don't even have dirt underneath their spikes. Shooty Babbitt always said, their spikes aren't even broken in.
1: D-Row dropped the dirt under spikes reference with Nick Kurtz earlier.
0: Did he really?
1: Yes.
0: Well, country club is closed. Get Rob Thompson out of here. Well, he's won 95 games. Well, he should. They got a $250 million whatever dollar payroll. He should win. You don't think I could win being the manager of that team? Well, since they ousted Rob Thompson, who was everybody's buddy, and they brought in Don Mattingly, which has brought in attention to detail. Okay? People around the Phillies, there was no attention to detail in spring training. Well, spring training doesn't matter. Like hell it doesn't. Practice prepares you. If Michael Jordan could go out drinking and gambling and womanizing every single night and get no sleep and show up to practice, and they said when Michael Jordan showed up to practice, it was like a game every day. And he hadn't slept, he'd been drinking all night, and he'd been doing whatever he's done. Jordan didn't sleep, but when he showed up to practice, it was game on. So guess what? You talk to anybody, Ron Harper, Steve Kerr, these guys showed up and said, man, practice was like war. So when you got into a game, no wonder they kicked the crap out of the Cavaliers and the Pistons and the Knicks and the Celtics. because Michael Jordan in his prime, he brought it. There was a, I'll give you an example. Reggie Miller in his first year in preseason, I guess, lit it up with the Pacers. And as they're walking off at halftime, he popped off to Jordan in a preseason game. When the likes of our Johnny O, Johnny Dosco, it doesn't matter. Remember all that? It doesn't matter. Jordan came out and roasted him for like 30 in a preseason game. Because anytime he laced it up, it was game on. You have to have that mentality. Well, all of a sudden, Donnie Baseball's attention to detail, Phillies are 15-4. 15-4 since they went from this, oh, it's early, they're going to figure it out, veteran guys. No. Somebody come in, new leader, rule changes, get your butts out there to work. We're going to concentrate on defense. We're going to play the game the right way. Stop making base running mistakes. Everything has gotten better. And then I saw this note today. This is unreal. Since 2004 to 2025, team winning percentages when they fired the manager is at 414. Team winning percentage after firing the manager from 2004 to 2025, that is not a small sample size for you Sabermetrics people. The winning percentage goes from 414 to 467. So when you change, just like your job, right? When things are just not going great, it's not always going to work. But when you get rid of a certain person that's leading a group and whatever, wherever you work, man, all of a sudden people start showing up early again. Yeah, there's a new sheriff in town, right? And all of a sudden you start worrying because you want to impress the new boss. And you want to make sure you're getting whatever your numbers or whatever you need to do in your job, that you are being functional. You are being productive. You are being good at it because now there are new eyes on you. Don't be afraid of change. Does it always work? No. But you see whether... whatever business you are in, when you see change in the employees. And even though a bunch of these guys have generational wealth, they are guys that are set for life. You made the change, and all of a sudden, they're playing different. Doesn't matter if he's making $30 million, $20 million a year. All of a sudden, they had to look themselves in the mirror. And if you love Rob Thompson so much, well, you got him fired because you didn't play well. So now, as Jed Lowry, great athletic, said on when he did his brief appearance on MLB Network, he said, hey, it makes everybody look themselves in the mirror. Hey, it's my fault I got my buddy fired. If you like the guy so much, you should have played harder for him.
1: Jed Lowry tomorrow, 5 o'clock.
0: Oh, I love Jed Lowry. Dude, Jed on Rates and Barrels. Man, if you guys want to nerd out on just hardcore, just, I mean, they go into biometrics. They were doing this thing on Fernando Tees, talking about his weight shift, his pelvis. It kind of reminded me a little bit of golf, how golf instruction works. They were talking about his back foot. I mean, it was like our guy Eno Saris goes way deep if you want to check out Rates and Barrels. And Jed is on there, too. They go way in deep on everything. If you're into that.
1: Well, I knew that we wanted to have Jed on because of Rates and Barrels and obviously get his thoughts on the team because he's been on MLB Network. And also, he still works for the league. So there's a lot of things to get into with Jed Lowry. So that was actually kind of funny you mentioned him. And then he just texted me back a little bit ago to confirm that he's in for tomorrow.
0: And something to be said, the bad teams aren't as bad as they used to be. Look at the White Sox. Last 18 games, the White Sox are 13-5, 33 home runs, an OPS of 815. Why? Just because they're not hitting home runs. They got a 259 batting average as a team. So teams that were doormats, all of a sudden the Mets just took it to the Yankees over the weekend. Mets are now 20-26. They're still alive.
1: The Mandalorian showed up, and the Mets they've lost one game since then.
0: I mean, the Reds are a last-place team in the Central, and they're a game over 500. We saw the Giants. Maybe if the Giants start getting some of their bats hot, the parity in baseball is great, other than for a few teams. It's kind of fun to see. I mean, look at the Red Sox are in last place at 19-27. That doesn't break my heart.
1: Nope, that's one of the rare examples where the firing the manager did not help, really. Now you got Veritek's wife saying stuff on Twitter. It's,
0: what is she saying?
1: Something about, well, they had the smartest man in baseball, and they don't want Jason here, or something like that. It's that's all that popped up on my algorithm earlier.
0: That firing had nothing to do with the actual win-loss record.
1: Yeah.
0: That firing was an internal, not all firings are equal. That was an internal battle between the staff and the front office won. That wasn't about wins and losses like Philadelphia was. They're two completely different things. You want to talk to an A's Hall of Famer?
1: Let's do it.
0: The great Dave Stewart will join us next right here on A's Cast Live.
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0: Just reading in the MLB notes. Today, happy birthday to Hall of Famer Reggie Jackson. Turned 80 today. You talk about a star of stars. The great Reggie Jackson. Happy birthday, Reggie. Our next guest, you look at the resume, it is unbelievable. World Series champion 3 times. 2-time ALCS MVP. Led the American League in wins 4 straight years with 20 or more wins. He's an all-star. He's in the A's Hall of Fame, and probably the biggest achievement of his career, winning the Roberto Clemente Award back in 1990. He's been everything from a GM to assistant GM to a pitching coach. He's done everything in our game that you can possibly do. He's been a sports agent. The next big thing will be an owner in Major League Baseball. The great Dave Stewart is with us here on A's Cast Live. Stu, how are you?
3: Doing all right, Tommy. How are you?
0: I am doing well. We want to check in with you because we know all the things that you're doing right now for the Athletics down in the minor league system, helping all of these young players. But I got to ask you right.